We're going to pause here to remember Joe C., a one-time member of Kid Rock's entourage. He was the little guy, Kid Rock's hype man, who stood at 3'9". He was a dwarf who suffered from multiple medical issues. He needed dialysis daily for his failed kidneys. Other issues required him taking up to 65 pills a day. He also suffered from celiac disease, which is an autoimmune disorder that affects mostly the small intestine and creates an intolerance to gluten. That means no wheat, no barley, no rye, or anything related to those foods. And that's what killed him on November 6, 2000, at the age of 26, complications of celiac disease. He was visiting his parents, and he died in his sleep. And then we have Kurt Cobain and his infamous stomach issues. He suffered from terrible pain for 6 solid years before his death and went to several doctors looking for help. He had a couple of very invasive procedures, but no one really came up with a definitive diagnosis. It might have been a pinched nerve in his back related to his scoliosis. It might have been irritable bowel syndrome, but there were some inconsistencies with the symptoms. It may have been Crohn's disease or ulcerative colitis, although neither showed up in colonoscopies. Some people postulate about celiac. Then there's something called bile malabsorption, which really wasn't well understood back in the early 90s. That theory actually has some legs because a medication called Prilosec seemed to help a bit. That's a heartburn medication. Or it might have had something to do with his terrible diet, anxiety, intense lifestyle, and heroin addiction. Whatever it was, he made it clear in his suicide note that his stomach pain was tearing him apart. One of his symptoms was chronic diarrhea, and he was always taking an over-the-counter med called Imodium. He first discovered this relief back in 1989 when Nirvana was on tour with a band called Tad, and the singer, Tad Doyle, had some Imodium with him all the time because he was having problems. Kurt was impressed enough to write a song called Imodium, but when it came time to record the Nevermind album, the title was changed to Breed, just in case any lawyers got upset.

0: a small slice, the cake of liberty.
1: Ian Drury and the Blockheads from the summer of 1977. His health problems continued for the rest of his life. He was diagnosed with colorectal cancer in 1996. It eventually metastasized, and he died on March 27, 2000, at the age of 57. While we're here, we might as well talk about cancer. Billy Zoom, the guitarist with pioneering LA punk band X, was diagnosed with prostate cancer in 2010. It was caught early, and he's been all clear. Bruce Dickinson of Iron Maiden was diagnosed with throat cancer in 2015. He caught it early, and all the treatments were successful. Paul Bonehead Arthurs, guitarist with Oasis, was told he had tonsil cancer in April of 2022. He got treatment, and now he's fine. David Bowie was taken away from us by liver cancer. After fighting it for 18 months, he went for a nap on a Sunday afternoon in January 2016 and died. And then there's the insidious glioblastoma, a very aggressive and incurable form of brain cancer that's taken the lives of so many people. Senator John McCain, Bo Biden, the son of President Joe Biden, actors Tim Conway and Robert Forster. On the music side of things, we can't be sure, but it is possible that Mozart died of glioblastoma. George Gershwin may have had it. Robert Moog, the inventor of the modern synthesizer. Hardy Fox, co-founder of The Residents. Neil Peart of Rush survived for 3.5 years with his case of glioblastoma. He felt that something was wrong in June of 2016, less than a year after Rush called it quits. And the first thing he noticed was that he was suddenly having a hard time completing the New York Times crossword puzzle. Then, a couple of months later, he started having issues with words. There was an MRI, which confirmed things. There was surgery. And when the diagnosis came back, doctors gave him 18 months. There was a short period of remission, but then it all came back. He lasted twice that expected 18 months before dying on January 7th, 2020, keeping everything totally private until the end. And then, of course, there's the case of Gord Downie. In December 2015, shortly after attending his father's funeral, Gord was walking down the street in Kingston, Ontario, when he had a seizure. Surgery was required, which involved removing the affected parts of his brain. Then came 6 weeks of chemo, and after that, weeks of rehab. Gord was able to carry on through a final Tragically Hip tour and work on his Secret Path project, and there were some solo recordings. Few people with glioblastoma make it to 5 years. Gord died on October 17, 2017, at the age of 53, just a few weeks shy of the second anniversary of that first seizure. The best tweet I saw that day was, "Canada closed, death in the family."

Before we move on, let's have a happy cancer outcome. On June 23rd, 2021, Blink-182's Mark Hoppus made a mistake. He was in the hospital receiving chemo treatment for something called B-cell lymphoma stage 4A, a form of blood cancer that had also affected his mom. It was a picture of him in the chemo unit with a caption, "Yes, hello, one cancer treatment, please." That Instagram post was supposed to go out to a circle of close friends and no one else, but instead, it went out to everyone. And that's how we found out. The diagnosis had come in the spring of 2021. He thought he had some kind of weird knot in his shoulder and went to the doctor to have it checked out. Just a little while later, right when he was walking into an office to meet his therapist, his cell phone rang. It was his doctor with the news. And that's how the therapy session began. "Hi, yes, I just got a call and I found out I have cancer." The good news is that the cancer was very treatable. And after undergoing chemo, Mark has been declared cancer-free, just like his mom eventually was.

Spirit of the West, featuring John Mann, a victim of early-onset Alzheimer's. Something similar destroyed the life of AC/DC rhythm guitarist Malcolm Young. First, it was lung cancer. Then it was heart problems that required a pacemaker. But by April

a disease that causes inflammation of the blood vessels. This often starts with asthma and then moves throughout the body. In severe cases, organs can be damaged. There's no cure, but steroids and immunosuppressant drugs can be helpful. Ben was first hospitalized in 1992 and wrote a memoir about his experiences called Patient. He lost his voice and a big chunk of his intestine. He only has about 20% of his digestive system left. Phil Collins hasn't been well for years. Everything started in 2009 during a gig when he injured a vertebrae in the upper part of his neck, a dislocation of some kind. And that led to all kinds of nerve damage that affected his hands. Even after an operation on his neck, he still doesn't have full function in his hands. He couldn't hold on to drumsticks unless they were taped to his hands. And playing the piano? Forget it. It got so bad that in 2010, he contemplated suicide. There was also back surgery and a diagnosis of type 2 diabetes. He needed treatment in a hyperbaric chamber to treat an infective diabetic abscess on his foot. He needs a cane and sometimes resorts to a wheelchair because of continuing problems with his back and hips. On the very last Genesis tour, he performed the entire time sitting down with his son Nick taking over on drums. And now is the time that we talk about COVID. A lot of musicians did not make it. Here are just a few who died as a result of COVID-19. David Greenfield, the keyboardist for The Stranglers. Grammy winner John Prine. Alan Merrill, who wrote the song I Love Rock and Roll. And it appears that Andy Gill, a founding member of Gang of Four, died of the coronavirus. And then there was Adam Schlesinger, leader of Fountains of Wayne. He contracted COVID early in the pandemic, and it got bad real quick, and he was hospitalized. His condition deteriorated, and he was put on a ventilator. But after just a week, he died on April 1st, 2020. This was Adam and Fountains of Wayne's biggest hit from 2003, Stacy's Mom.

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1: We found him. We tracked him down. We're back with Vaughn Palmer from the Vancouver Sun. We got you, Vaughn.
2: Hi, Simi. Hi, there you are.
1: Okay, good. Let's finish what we were talking about here then, because we were talking about the government being on the defensive here on the whole like land claim, treaty negotiations, and everything that's happening.
2: Yeah, I mean, the government basically launched this very, very ambitious plan, reconciliation with First Nations. It involved land transfers. It involved buying private land and transferring it. And it also involved living up to the UN Declaration on the Rights of Indigenous People. And all that was set in motion, and a lot of it came unraveled last year because of, first of all, secrecy, growing awareness of what the government's doing and not talking about. And the other thing was a couple of court cases that really brought home to the public that, you know, this isn't necessarily what we had in mind with reconciliation. One was putting private property on the table in the Cowichan decision, and the other was court stepping in and saying because BC has adopted the UN Declaration, Rights of Indigenous Peoples, it also makes all provincial laws subject to that, and you had laws being undone because of it. So the New Democrats came out and said, we're going to appeal all this. We don't agree with it. But it's really all stalled. The Cowichan decision, a year old now, is still tied up in a court challenge. It'll be some years before it's resolved. And the premier originally said he was going to rewrite the enabling legislation for the UN Declaration. He backed off under pressure from Indigenous leaders and his own caucus. We may get that this fall. I don't know whether we will or not. In the meantime, the Conservatives are coming along and seizing on an issue that I think politically works with a public that is no longer as supportive of reconciliation as it used to be.
1: Okay, so there's that story. And we also have to talk about this other kind of ridiculous story about the housing and the SRO and the cost of this on Granville Street, because this is nuts.
2: This place was supposed to close at the end of June, and not clear to me why the government didn't simply close it, as they said they were going to do, and lock the doors and evict the last remaining tenant. That's what would happen if a private developer were closing the building, and I don't get it. And we've had a story. It reminded me of a story that didn't get a lot of publicity beyond the southern end of Vancouver Island here, but which was reported on the front page of the Victoria paper last month. So the government took over a hotel, a Ramada Inn in Duncan, during COVID to shelter people with mental problems, vulnerable populations, and the population pretty much destroyed the place. And the government had signed an agreement that before it handed it back to Ramada Inn, they would restore the place to the condition it was in as they found it. The owner went to court, and the court, BC Supreme Court, ruled last month that the government hadn't lived up to its commitment. Hundreds of thousands of dollars of damage to the place, every kind of unimaginable thing going on in it, from running a bicycle chop shop to destruction of the rooms to drug dealing, and the restoration didn't begin to live up to the agreement. Judge found for the property owner, ordered the province to make good on it. Maybe they will. The details in that case, Simi, I'm not sure I could even repeat all of them on the air, but the main thing that came through was you don't want to live next to one of these facilities. And if you're handing over your property for these tenants, you better make damn sure, but before that you take it back, that they've actually lived up, the government has, to the commitment to protect the property from the damage done by the tenants.
1: It just, I don't understand why the government always comes off as so helpless in these particular situations. Like, oh, they can't do anything? Like, why can't they do anything?
2: Well, it's I noticed last night on Global's coverage that the housing minister, Christine Boyle, was not available to comment. I noticed as well that the Indigenous Relations Minister was not available to comment on the land back stuff. Well, now, convenient. You know they would be there if they were opening a new housing project or signing a deal that they wanted publicity on. I know it's summertime, everybody's on holiday, but these questions should be put to the government, and I don't know what kind of answers they'll come up with, but it's pretty clear, Simi, they don't want to talk about this at all.
1: Right, because like one person staying in this building costing $100,000 a month seems utterly outrageous.
2: I agree. Good reporting. And, you know, we run across stuff like this all the time. I mean, as I said, this destruction of this motel in Duncan, you read the details, you go, look, I mean, now, we're going to look after these people, but when they put them in one of these facilities, do they not?

0: too far to the left, and she might not vote for the NDP. Interesting. Now, if EB is losing some of his own former MLAs, I think that's some trouble for sure. Very, very dynamic situation in BC politics right now. Of course, we continue to follow it closely for you. Just about time for me to go. The Jill Bennett Show is coming right up. Hi, Jill.
1: Hi, Mike. Wow, that was quite a call. Interesting. Yeah. I wonder how many other people are in the same boat.
0: I wonder.
1: Very interesting.
0: Yeah.
1: We are going to start the show today talking about another business closing its doors on Broadway in Vancouver, saying they just cannot make a go of it. This is a business owner who sold his house to try and keep things working, saying, I can't do it anymore. So he's going to join me right off the top of the show.
0: Thank you, Jill.
1: Thanks, Mike.
0: All right, that's Jill Bennett, and her show is coming right up. So make sure you keep it locked right here. That's it for me today. Thanks a lot for spending some part of your morning with me. Don't forget about all the different ways you can listen to the show. 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Thanks to Corey LaTondra and Tim French today. This is Mike Smith. I'm going on a little vacation now with my wife and my kids. See you in a couple of weeks. Talk to you then. Bye-bye.
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0: always appreciate. So Nancy has won the tickets. She is going to see Lance Burton on October 2nd. If you are still hoping to win these tickets, we'll pay attention to this little fun fact. Lance Burton famously made a live horse and rider disappear on stage during his peak performance years, marking him as one of the most iconic illusions in modern magic history. He made a live horse and rider disappear on stage. Tuck that little fun fact away and you will do very well on tomorrow's program if you are hoping to get those tickets when we do tomorrow's trivia question for ones to see the show put on by Lance Burton. We are going to pause for your news to the top of the hour. When we come back, it is Pirate Pack Day today. We touched on this yesterday. Where does the money go if you do purchase a Pirate Pack? Stay with us.
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0: Shooter's Liquor Store at 27th Avenue and 192nd Street. Volunteers are on site collecting and sorting items so they can be transported to Penticton tomorrow to be distributed to evacuees. Organizer James Cousineau says they are asking for a variety of items.
1: Right now we are doing everything from diapers and hygiene products. We are doing underwear and socks. That's a big thing apparently that's needed, as well as non-perishable food items, clothing items if they are clean and not well worn, of course. So things to that nature, as well as pet foods and, you know, kids' toys, small kids' toys and games that they can be occupied while they're at the evacuation center or wherever their temporary lodgings might be.
0: The Wildfire Donation Drive is accepting donations until 8 p.m. tonight. A frustrated mayor of Merritt is going directly to Ottawa, asking for intervention by the federal government to bring an end to his community's emergency room shutdowns. Mayor Mike Getz says he has lost faith in the ability of the provincial government and the Interior Health Authority to properly manage the hospitals under their charge. He's sending a letter directly to Federal Health Minister Marjorie Michel, asking for some form of direct intervention. Getz says with massive wildfires forcing people from their homes in the Okanagan and closer to home, the need for a 24/7 emergency department at the Nicola Valley Hospital in Merritt is that much more critical.
2: We've got, 150 firefighters, 200 and somewhat evacuees. These firefighters are working shift. They're out there on the fire. Then they come back and, you know, they're working with chainsaws and axes and saws. And somebody gets hurt. Well, you know, now they're making a 1-hour trip to Camas or Kelowna.
0: Getz says expectations are Merritt will be seeing an extended closure of the Nicola Valley Hospital's ER this weekend, which would be the 10th of the year. The City of Vancouver says it has completed 2 of 3 sewage separation projects aimed at reducing flood risks and adding capacity in the wastewater system.
3: City says the 3 projects have a combined cost of about $18 million and will separate sewage and rainwater that were carried in the same pipes under the old aging system. A $7.5 million upgrade underneath Highbury Street in Vancouver's west side was completed last month, while another underneath East 35th Avenue cost $3.3 million and was finished in May. A third project in the Shaughnessy neighborhood is set to be completed in September at a cost of $7.3 million. John Strait, Global News.
0: There's been an update on the 5 players from Canada's 2018 World Junior team who were acquitted of sexual assault last year.
4: 4 players will remain suspended from Hockey Canada sanctioned programs after an independent appeal board ruled that Cal Foote, Carter Hart, Dylan Dubé, and Michael McLeod breached the Hockey Canada Code of Conduct. The suspensions mean McLeod will not be eligible for reinstatement until November of 2030. Foote will be eligible this November, current Vegas Golden Knight Carter Hart by November of next year, and St. Louis Blues player Dylan Dubé in November of 2028. Hockey Canada says Alex Formanton is eligible for immediate reinstatement. The 5 were acquitted in July of 2025 on sexual assault charges stemming from an encounter with a woman at a 2018 Hockey Canada gala in London, Ontario. Naira Ahmed, The Canadian Press.
0: And the Vancouver Whitecaps have acquired midfielder Aleksa Cvetković from the Serbian Super League. Cvetković signed a under-22 initiative contract through the 2029-2030 MLS season with the club option for 2030-2031. The 21-year-old midfielder would join the Whitecaps MLS roster pending receipt of his international transfer certificate, visa, work permit, and medical clearance. Cvetković started 52 games over 3 years in Serbia, scoring 7 goals and adding 9 assists. Global News time now is 2:04. 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
5: Cruiser on scene to a crash in Richmond westbound on Highway 91 before number 7 Road, and there's an incident eastbound on Steveston Highway just after Highway 99 with crews on scene. Needing an oil change or maintenance check? Drop into Mr. Lou Plus Tires. No appointment needed before you hit the road this summer. Mr. Lou Plus Tires, celebrating 50 years. I'm Trish Jewison in the CKNW Traffic Center.
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7: Good afternoon, I'm Yvonne Shell in the Global Sky Tracker Weather Center. Mainly sunny, temperatures today warming up, 24 away from the water, 27 with the humidex. It's going to feel closer to 32. This evening with a few clouds in the mix, overnight lows down to 14 degrees. We will see a mix of sun and cloud for Thursday morning, a nice clearing as we get into the afternoon. Both today, tomorrow, though, could see some hazy conditions. Highs on Thursday, 25, feels like 30 degrees.
0: Thanks, Yvonne. Outside CKNW in downtown Vancouver, it's 21 degrees on the market, so Dow's down 21. TSX is up 186. Canadian dollar trading at 71.73 cents U.S.
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10: Well, thanks for being with us on this Wednesday afternoon. Earlier in the show, we were talking with Ron McGilvray. He is the owner of Fable Diner in Mount Pleasant. He's been on the show before talking about the big challenges with the Broadway subway construction and the fact that it has gone far past what was supposed to be the completion date. Well, he joined us earlier because he has made the very difficult decision to close the doors, saying it simply doesn't make sense financially. He cannot keep the doors open.
11: Current landlord, he was giving us a really good deal, like wasn't charging rent for the last little bit, you know, to kind of help us through construction. But starting September 1st, we have our new next 5-year lease is kicking in. The lease is going up, and that would be a full lease. We kind of like talked, and he gave us a choice of walking away August 31st and, you know, or staying. And so we decided that it's like we just, without knowing when the construction is going to be finished, like the fence is still up right now, that we just got to get out now before we go bankrupt.
10: Well, joining us now to talk more about this is Neil Wiles, Executive Director of the Mount Pleasant Business Improvement Association. Neil Wiles, thank you for coming back on the show.
12: My pleasure.
10: How big of a blow is it to the community, particularly that part of Mount Pleasant, to lose another business like this?
12: I think that this is going to be really impactful. Fable Diner was sort of the key right at that entrance in the Lee building, very, very front and center during this whole project, and really was sort of a sign of the resilience of Ron and his team in keeping this place open, because Lord knows they've had every reason to close. They have fought the good fight. He has done everything possible to keep it open. He sold his home. I mean, these guys have just given it all, and it is shameful the way that our provincial government has just abandoned them and abandoned all of these other businesses on Broadway, throwing up their hands and saying, well, there's nothing, you know, there's nothing we can do. There's absolutely something we can do. You know it, I know it, and we've said that many times on this show before. It is shameful the way that our government is operating right now.
10: It's too late, I would imagine, for the Fable Diner. Again, Rob McGilvray making the decision that the last day will be August 23rd. What could be done then for the businesses that are feeling in a very similar position but would like to stay open?
12: Well, and this has come up before. You know, these businesses aren't looking for a handout. They're looking for a helping hand. You know, there could be any number of things like a low interest, no interest bridge financing, or, you know, a property tax break. You know, the politicians are saying, you know, this is, you know, if we help these people, it'll double the cost of this this project. Well, that is absolute BS. This is a $3.5 billion project, and the cost of helping these people is minuscule. There is no political will to do it. There was no political will with the former government, and there's no political will with this government. They will tell you anything in order to get elected, and then once they finally get in power, it's just the same old, same old. These are families. These are hundreds of businesses, thousands of jobs along this strip here, and they're just walking away from them and leaving them and abandoning them. We were looking at some other things. There's a BC Manufacturing Jobs Fund of just about $7 million that helped four businesses creating just over 100 jobs. I mean, the government can put something like that together and find absolutely $0 to help the thousands of jobs right through the center of our city. It is, I'm so angry about this today because it's just been 6 years of the same. There's nothing we can do. And there absolutely is. There is no will and no spine in this government. And I am disgusted with their behavior.
10: Rob mentioned that in closing down the Fable Diner, there are going to be 30 people out of work that worked at that location. He did say he was a bit optimistic and said maybe in the future he could get a food truck or do some kind of pop-up. Still, obviously not the same thing as having the diner. Do you have any idea the job losses since this project began? And I wouldn't expect that you would know the exact number, but like you said, other business owners have packed up, they've walked away, they've relocated, but do we have any idea on the number of jobs that have been lost?
12: I don't have that. I mean, we have about five blocks of this 22 block project. And at the beginning of the project, I used to count sort of the number of businesses that had closed, four lease signs, papers on the window, throughout the thing, sort of once every few weeks. And once I got to about 80, I realized this was a pointless exercise and it was serving no purpose other than to literally upset me. Hundreds and hundreds of job losses here. Businesses just gone, quietly gone in the night. And for people like Ron, it impacts his family. And these, the financial burden of the 6 years of compounding losses here are going to follow this family until they can finally settle it off, like everyone else.
10: And with the current shutdown, I know we're kind of moving out of the Mount Pleasant area, but after the four-month shutdown that was at Broadway and near Maine and Quebec, now we have a six-month shutdown of Broadway at Cambie, from Cambie to Alberta. Is that also having, do you think, and I know they've rerouted buses and they've tried to get that information out there, but these rolling closures, will that also have a negative impact on businesses?
12: It's happening for our Mount Pleasant businesses. Maine and Broadway would be our front door, and Broadway and Alberta is our back door. That's the other end of our district there. So those businesses will now have 6 months of what the folks at Maine and Broadway were getting. And I had some folks over in the Cambie area on 8th Avenue reach out, and they were surprised that their business had dropped 50%. Because 8th wasn't being impacted the same way that Broadway was. And it's like, is there any help out there? And my response was sadly, no. Is this what we're expecting for the next 6 months? And my response was, yes. This is what these businesses on Broadway have been enduring for the past 6 years. It's not just a simple, like, we're fixing the sidewalk out in front of your place and the crew moves on next week. This is 6 years of sustained blocking your entrance, disruption, traffic disruption, no access, no parking. Clearly for Ron, it's been just a bridge too far now.
10: Clearly. And again, he's shutting his business down. It's interesting when you mention that, because I hadn't thought of that, but you're right. So on Broadway, if people have been in that area, they would be familiar with the fact that there are the red hoods over the parking meters on big stretches of Broadway that have taken away the parking, which a lot of times seems a bit odd too, because they're there 24 hours, even if there's no construction happening. But now on 8th Avenue with the diversion, with the buses, those businesses too, were they given any heads up? Do you know that, by the way, it's going to be difficult for people to drive to your business now for the next 6 months?
12: I mean, I guess they've been visited from the Broadway line folks, not unlike us at Main and Broadway. But until it actually happens, until the hammer finally falls, and you see what that means, it means fences along the sidewalk. It means that you can't cross the streets. It means this crosswalk is closed. Until that impact actually happens and they stare it in the face, I think people have a hard time getting their head around what exactly that means. So it lands with a resounding thud on day one.
10: And Neil, one other question, something Rob mentioned, that because we talked about this, the fact that eventually, we don't know when, but eventually this construction will finish. This subway will be up and running. And what's going to happen then, do you think, to the neighborhood with getting businesses to come back and to kind of bring life back to the stores that are now empty? Rob made an interesting point and said, where Fable Diner is right now, sure, something else will set up there. Maybe it'll be a Tim Hortons or a bigger chain. Not that there's anything wrong with those, but is this going to permanently change a community with those smaller businesses and family-run businesses and make it so the only people that can survive, the only thing that can go in there are those bigger chains?
12: I think that is a fair point. I mean, you've got businesses with deep roots in the community that have been here a long time that are struggling, and they eventually move out. And yeah, there's, you know, these multinationals move in, and it does. It changes the character and the dynamic of the neighborhood. And not to be unfair, but it would sort of make it less appealing for people to like, oh, let's go down to, you know, let's go down to Main and Broadway. You know, there's a bunch of great places I know. And, you know, now it's just like, well, you know, it's like every other thing. So, yeah, I think that when you're losing these businesses with deep roots and deep connections to the neighborhood and you're replacing them with multinational corporations, because those are the people that can move in here and operate and possibly move in now and sustain the next 2 years of losses to be here when this project is finally finished, it is going to change the face of what this neighborhood is.
10: Well, Neil, I appreciate you joining us to talk more about this. We'll leave it there, but thanks for coming on the show.
12: I'll see you again next time.
10: All right. Sounds good, but not if we're having the same conversation. That is Neil Wiles, Executive Director at the Mount Pleasant Business Improvement Association. We are going to pause there. We'll get you caught up on your Wednesday afternoon traffic in about 30 seconds. And when we come back, it is time once again to give away some tickets. If you want to go see Guns N' Roses at BC Place on Saturday, August 29th, it is the World Tour. Going to be a great show. All you need to do is call our new open line number, 604-602-7373. That is 604-602-7373. And we are going to play another round of What's the Next Line of That Guns N' Roses Song. We'll do that right after this.
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5: Couple of problems in Richmond this afternoon. Watch out for a crash westbound on Highway 91 just before number 7 road with crews on scene. And there's an incident eastbound on Steveston Highway just after Highway 99. You're down to just a single lane. 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
10: Well, let's give away some tickets. Every day this week, we are giving away a pair of tickets to the Guns N' Roses World Tour coming to BC Place on Saturday, August 29th. Going to be a fantastic show. You can purchase tickets through Ticketmaster, but today, tomorrow, and Friday, we will be giving those tickets away. All this week, we've been playing What's the Next Line of That Song. Let's see who's playing today. We have Kevin on the line from Poco. Kevin, good afternoon.
25: Hi there.
10: Hi, are you a big Guns N' Roses fan?
25: I used to be. I don't know. I haven't really rocked out too much, but I don't think they're putting out anything too recently, are they?
10: No, you do get the hits of the classic hits. It transports you back to the time when you listen to them, which isn't so bad. It's a nice trip down memory lane. All right, Kevin, I will play a clip from a well-known Guns N' Roses song. I will then give you three possible choices. If you get it right, you're going to win the tickets. Are you ready?
25: Let's do it.
10: All right, Kevin, here is today's song. Kevin, is the next line, sipping a drink and feeling fine, having myself a big glass of wine, or ready to go and commit the crime?
25: Let's go see. Commit crime.
10: All right, Kevin. Sorry, it is not C, but
25: boo hiss
10: indeed. But I like the enthusiasm. But no, they were not ready to go to commit the crime. That's good news for Daniel, who is on the line. Daniel, good afternoon.
26: Hi, Jill. How are you?
10: Very well. How about you?
26: I'm well, thank you.
10: All right. It says you're calling from Nanaimo. Would you make the trek over here to go to the show?
26: You bet. It's the only time I go to shows is when I win tickets on CKNW.
10: Oh, well, there you go. That's not such a bad policy to have.
26: Yeah, absolutely.
10: Do you want to hear the choices again?
26: Yeah, please.
10: All right. Here is the song. Daniel, is the next line, sipping a drink and feeling fine, or having myself a big glass of wine?
26: I'll go with A.
10: That was a very, very good choice.
25: That's right.
10: Because that was the right one. Daniel, congratulations.
26: Awesome. Thank you very much, Jill.
10: All right, you're welcome. Stay on the line and we'll get a bit of information from you. But congratulations and have a great time at the show. That is Daniel. I wonder how many times he's won tickets. It sounds like more than once, but that's okay. As long as it's not in the last 30 days, you are still eligible to win tickets. He knew that, yes, the next line was sipping a drink and feeling fine. And I'm sure they will play Mr. Brownstone at that concert. So congratulations to Daniel. He has won today's tickets, but don't worry that we are going to give away some more tickets on the show tomorrow and Friday. So you do have two more chances to win Guns N' Roses tickets. To Daniel's point, do you want new stuff from Guns N' Roses? No, I think you want them to play the tried and true, the classics. And they do. They still put on a fantastic show. So stay tuned. We'll have more of those tickets to give out on the program on the show tomorrow. Remember, you can always reach us if you want to call the Buzz line. Please do. 604-331-BUZZ. That is 604-331-2899. You can leave me a message there. Share whatever is on your mind. You can also send me an email if you would prefer to do that. The email address you can reach me at is Jill, J-I-L-L, at cknw.com. When we come back, this is some very interesting research. And the headline is, hey, instead of searching for Mr. Right, Bridget Jones might have been better off focusing on herself. Some new research shows that choosing to be single can actually lead to you having a more active life and possibly, just possibly, a happier life as well. We'll get into those details coming up right after the news.